0: In today's program, some people call it the British passion. Most people enjoy taking a chance, risking their money. They call it having a flutter, gambling or betting. But not everyone thinks betting is a good thing. In today's program, we talk first about the rights and wrongs of gambling. And we visit the races, talking about the possibilities and probabilities of winning and losing. We meet a trainer of racehorses and one of his stable girls and hear their side of the story. Meterman is quite prepared to have a bit of a flutter, but does he know what he is doing? Everyday English.
1: I put £10 on the National Lottery every week. I think of it as a

0: all those other expenses. Well, for someone like that, it would not be right to gamble, because they have other responsibilities. But you take me, apart from the new Porsche, well, I've got no responsibilities.
1: Now, here's a helping hand. First, some revision with the simple present tense. We're talking about routines and general rules, plus certain verbs like think and know, which usually take the simple present tense.
2: I put £10 on the National Lottery every week.
1: I put £10 on the National Lottery every week.
2: I think of it as a kind of investment.
1: I think of it as a kind of investment.
2: I know that one day I'll win, at least enough to cover what I pay.
1: I know that one day I will win, at least enough to cover what I pay.
3: To be honest, I know nothing about horses.
1: To be honest, I know nothing about horses.
3: I just enjoy having a flutter.
1: I just enjoy having a flutter. Having a flutter is a colloquial expression for gambling. Next, talking about right and wrong, with right to and wrong to.
2: I don't think it's wrong to play the lottery.
1: I don't think it's wrong to play the lottery.
4: I don't think it's wrong to gamble.
1: I don't think it's wrong to gamble.
0: I don't think it's right to gamble as much as I do.
1: I don't think it's right to gamble as much as I do.
0: Well, for someone like that, it would not be right to gamble.
1: For someone like that, it would not be right to gamble.
5: I don't gamble because I can't afford to. I don't have enough money left at the end of each month to gamble with. If you have responsibilities, I think it is wrong to take risks with money. I'm responsible for the house. I'm responsible for paying the mortgage each month. And I have other household payments to make. I'm responsible for looking after my family. What would my wife say if I told her I'd lost all the money on a horse that month? Or on a roulette wheel?
6: 66, all the sixes, 66. Five and six.
7: 50. I play bingo every week with my friends. It's a very sociable occasion. I don't see anything wrong with gambling, in moderation. After all, it adds excitement to life, doesn't it?
6: Two and seven, 27.
7: My husband does the football pools, and I don't object to that, provided there's enough money for other things. And you never know. One day, he just might win.
1: And now, a helping hand again. This time, talking about responsibilities.
5: I'm responsible for the house.
1: I'm responsible for the house.
5: I'm responsible for paying the mortgage each month.
1: I'm responsible for paying the mortgage each month.
5: I'm responsible for looking after my family.
1: I'm responsible for looking after my family. Improve your fluency. Here are two phrases to improve your fluency. Object to, that means have something against it.
7: I don't object to that.
1: I don't object to that. And provided that.
7: Provided there's enough money for other things.
1: Provided that there's enough money for other things. And phrasal verbs to increase your fluency. To look after.
5: I'm responsible for looking after my family.
1: I'm responsible for looking after my family. Specialized English.

0: I do enjoy a day at the races. I like betting. It makes it more exciting. If I win on one race, I put more money on the next.
1: I like going to the races, and I like having a flutter. But I'm quite cautious. If I lose money on two races, then I stop betting.
0: I usually back the favourite. That means I put my money on the favourite. The favourite is the horse that most people think is likely to win the race.
1: I sometimes back an outsider. A horse is called an outsider if it has little chance of winning the race.
0: This is the favourite, Roman Real. The odds are 2-1. That means if you put £1 on, you will get back £2, if he wins.
1: Here is an outsider, Radical Exception. The odds are 20-1. That's not difficult to work out. It means that if you put £1 on, you will get £20 back, if he wins.
2: Here's a helping hand. First, stating a general rule using if clauses and the simple present tense.
0: If I win on one race, I put more money on the next.
2: If I win on one race, I put more money on the next.
1: If I lose money on two races, then I stop betting.
2: If I lose money on two races, then I stop betting. Next, talking about certain predictions, something that you are quite sure about. If clauses with simple present and simple future tenses.
0: That means if you put £1 on, you will get back £2, if he wins.
2: If you put £1 on, you will get back £2 if he wins.
1: That if you put one

0: And here is another phrasal verb. To work out means to calculate.
1: The odds are 20 to 1. That's not difficult to work out.
0: The odds are 20 to 1. That's not difficult to work out.
2: Have you made up your minds yet?
1: I haven't decided yet. I may back Fort Knox, or I may back Sooty Tern, or I may back both of them.
2: And you, George, have you decided?
3: No, I can't make up my mind. I may put my money on Broughton's Turmoil, or I may go for Twin Creeks.

0: mind. I'm going to put £50 on an outsider. This one, Sweet Allegiance. I think he's got a good chance of winning. The odds are 66-1. Could you work that out for me?
1: £50 on at 66-1? I think you're mad.

0: box, or I may back Sooty Tern, or I may back both of them.
1: I may back Fort Knox, or I may back Sooty Tern, or I may back both of them.
2: I may go for Broughton's

0: You can also use might for a possibility which is more doubtful.
1: Or I might put my money on Lauren's gold.
0: Or I might put my money on Lauren's gold. And now, talking about a possibility which they don't really think will happen, the second conditional.
2: What would you do with the money if you won?
0: What would you do with the money if you won?
2: If I won £3,300, I'd take you all out to dinner tonight.
0: If she won £3,300, she would take them all out to dinner.
2: I'd spend the rest on the holiday.
0: She'd spend the rest on a holiday.
3: Come on!
4: The back market now, we believe, still wide open as they come down towards the last furlong. And it's balance of power who comes to the front from Talent Bat in second. Lawrence goes.
3: Come on, Lawrence!
5: Well, it's goodbye to your £50. You should have backed Balance of Power like me.
2: How much did you win?
5: £28 for a £4 bet.
2: I wish I hadn't thrown my £50 away on that pathetic Sweet Allegiance. I wish I'd backed Balance of Power.
1: Me too. How about you? What did you bet on?
6: Oh, I just had a small one. Actually, I put £20 on Balance of Power. I won £140. Come on.

0: What you wish you had done.
1: I wish I'd backed Balance of Power.
0: I wish I had backed Balance of Power.
1: I wish I hadn't thrown my £50 away on that pathetic Sweet Allegiance.
0: I wish I hadn't thrown my £50 away on that pathetic Sweet Allegiance. And it's easy to give advice, especially when it is too late, using should have.
2: You should have backed Balance of Power like me.
0: You should have backed Balance of Power like me. Well, never mind. Better luck next time. A personal view. Josh Gifford is one of England's most famous trainers of racehorses. At his stables in Sussex, he trains up to 60 thoroughbred horses for the national hunt season. That's the autumn and winter sport when horses race over fences, and it can be a very dangerous sport.
3: Well, I think most sports there is danger, and I don't think a jockey would enjoy it as much, if that's the right way of saying it. Because most jockeys, when they set off, you know, they would do it for nothing, hoping to, because they enjoy it. They can't wait to get out there. It's the challenge. And it's something that's bred in you.
0: Josh Gifford knows all about the dangers of jumping over fences. He was the champion jockey 4 times, and he suffered many injuries in his great career.
3: The worst one was I broke my neck. I suppose I was very lucky then. Broke my femur twice, ankle, numerous collarbones and ribs. But it was all in a day's work.
0: Like most of the stable lads and girls, Mandy Madden always wanted to be a jockey.
4: I started with horses when I was really young, and I just watched racing on the telly one day when I was about 8 years old, and I just wanted to be a jockey from then on. I just had this thing about speed. I wanted to go as fast as I could, and horses seemed to be the best thing. I just love them. I couldn't be a jockey because my weight went against me to start with. I'm not light enough, so I'm always going to be battling with my weight, and the lads are lighter anyway. Generally speaking, the lads are stronger and better riders. They just get on a horse and ride it, and if it falls, so what? They get back up. The lads have no fear.
0: This is like a first-class hotel for horses. They get the best of everything. But for the people who work here, it is a tough life.
4: It is hard. In the winter, it gets very, very cold, especially up on the downs here. The weather's very bitter. It's dark and depressing. But on the good points, when the horses run well, you know, it gives you a boost, and you think, you know, you're really pleased that you've done such a good job looking after them and that they've run well. And when you do get a big winner, then the whole yard, it just seems to lift the whole yard.
0: Training horses to win races

0: mean, I didn't think he would be with us very long.
1: When Bob Champion, the jockey, was close to death with cancer, he still dreamed of riding Aldeniti in the big race.
0: And then Nick Embericos, the owner of Aldeniti, went to see him and rang me up that evening. He says, we've got to put the old horse back in training, which we did do. I told him he was completely crackers. You know, A, Bob will never ride again, and B, Aldeniti will never see a racecourse again. He said, never mind, for Bob's sake, we will. And he actually won it, which was absolute fairy story. One of those fairy stories that couldn't happen but did.
1: Obviously, Josh knows a lot about winners. But does he gamble on the horses?
0: I don't gamble myself on horses. I'm a gambler by nature because I mean, I think you wouldn't be in the game otherwise. You know, if we went to the greyhounds, something I know nothing about, I probably would want to have

0: fast and to feel the power in that of the horse underneath you when you're doing a piece of canter work is just amazing.
1: Tonight on your three-page curtain raiser, first page is green in colour, playing for anyone live for £10. Your first number, 6 and 4, 64. 7 0, 70. 3 and 1, 31. 6 and 9, 69. 2 and 7, 27.
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4: I'm not a gambling man myself. When a man has responsibilities like me, I mean, I am responsible for looking after my dear Van Molly, aren't I? Then I think it is wrong to gamble. Of course, I am an expert at numbers, and I do have a few spare minutes. Shall I have a game of bingo? Let's toss for it. Heads, I play bingo. Bingo!
1: 5 and 9, 59.
4: Thank you, my dear. Let's go and play some bingo. Of course, you don't know how to play bingo, do you? Well, it's perfectly straightforward. You have cards with numbers on, and if you get a whole row of numbers, you win. And of course,

0: balls the pants off me, if you'll pardon the expression. Bingo isn't like it used to be, you know. And you know whose fault it is? It's his, the caller. The caller isn't up to it. Now, if I could have a go at calling, things would be very different.
1: Get out.
2: 4 and 7, 47.
3: Staff announcement, staff announcement. Telephone call for Sean on line one.
2: Excuse me, ladies and gentlemen, I'll be back in a moment. I'll leave you some music.
0: Ladies and gentlemen, good morning. Now, eyes down for a full house. Number 16, sweet 16, and never been kissed. Two little ducks, 22. Quack, quack. All the fours, droopy drawers.
4: Ridiculous. Come on, so hey. Now,
5: this is preposterous. Get off! Get off! Get off!
0: Get off! Get off! Get off! Get off! Get off! Get off! Get off! Look at that. I've lost £10. I wish I'd never come here in the first place. And now I'm skint. Oh. One more pound. I'll win that £10 back.

Remember to study the grammar and vocabulary in your student's book and to do the exercises. In next week's program, there's a chance to meet the police. Until then, goodbye.

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1: Die Welt verstehen.
2: Donald Trump has banned three major news organizations from the White House. The reaction from other news outlets: if you ban one of us, you ban all of us. There's no White House pool coverage. Instead, the White House is offering Trump TV. Also coming up on the day, Morocco votes on Wednesday, but many young people have already lost faith in politics. Can this election, can it win them back?

CBS in the United States, streaming on YouTube, and to all of you around the world, welcome. We begin the day with Donald Trump shutting out journalists and launching his own TV channel. Last Friday, the president barred CNN, MS Now, and Politico from the White House, accusing them of spreading fake news about his administration. All three networks are suing, claiming their First Amendment rights are being trampled upon. But it doesn't stop there. ABC, CBS, NBC, and Fox News, in a sign of solidarity, have suspended their shared camera coverage of presidential events. They are still reporting on Trump, but refusing to use content provided by

0: And last night, the White House launched Trump TV, streaming White House selected content around the clock. Why is this happening now? Here's the U.S. president.
1: I'm only doing it because I think the press also has an obligation. And, you know, I won in a landslide. I won the election in a landslide. I've done great things. I've done a lot of great things. Nobody's ever done what we've done. I never get anything positive. It's always negative. But it's just biased news. And I think that these outlets have an obligation to be fair.
0: And joining me now is someone who knows firsthand how important access to the White House is when your job is to cover the president. Frank Sesno is CNN's former Washington bureau chief. Before that, he was a White House correspondent. He's now a professor at George Washington University's School of Media and Public Affairs. Frank, it's good to have you back on the program. Let's talk about what we saw yesterday to begin with here. We saw Trump cut the ribbon and dedicate this new helipad at the White House. Viewers couldn't hear him on the White House feed. There was no pool camera video for news outlets to use. Has he underestimated how much he still needs the media and the networks?
2: Yes, I think he has. I mean, he has his Truth Social and social media and a remarkable capacity to go out to people. But there is still an enormous presence that these television networks, which also have an internet presence, have. The evening newscasts of the old traditional newscasts, news networks, have close to 12, 13, 14 million people a night watching. The morning shows that these networks put on are also millions of people. CNN and Fox News, which are part of the pool, and Fox News, a conservative-leaning network, which is also going along with this, more, you know, millions over the course of a day, the cumulative rating, as we call it. So there are many millions of people that Donald Trump won't get to. And what we know about Donald Trump is he loves cameras and he loves microphones and he wants to be out there and in front of as many people as possible. So, yes, I think he's miscalculated.
0: Are you surprised by the show of solidarity that we're seeing from so many news outlets? I mean, as you said, even Fox is standing with CNN and MS Now.
2: No, I'm not surprised. I'm very pleased, but I'm not surprised. The networks have done this in the past over time with reporters from varying sides. When I was at the White House many, many years ago, there was an attempt at one point for the White House to be the sole camera and they would provide the video. It was very important video at the time. And all the networks said, nope, we have independent access. We're not going to take White House handouts when this is the building we're in and that we're going to cover. So I'm very gratified that there is this kind of solidarity, and the Washington Post and the New York Times and others, NPR, National Public Radio, also going in variations of this to show solidarity with it. It is a vital point to make. The White House, of all places, is a place where access should be open to all professional journalists who are there to cover the president as the presidency should be covered.
0: You know, Trump has targeted the news media from day one. And yet at the same time, he attended the White House Correspondents' Dinner this year. So what do you think, or why do you think he has all of a sudden decided that it's time to ban what he calls the fake news crews? I mean, why now?
2: Well, first of all, let me just say that when he attended the White House Correspondents Association dinner, he was a rather blunt guest because he was very, very critical of the people he was there. I have been to many of those dinners, by the way, and this is something worth noting at this moment. Every president I have covered, and I've been here since Jimmy Carter, has said, I don't really always like the coverage I get, but I recognize the job you have to do in an open society and a democracy. As far as Trump and why now, we don't know. He hasn't given a good reason other than we have heard that he was shown the cumulative coverage of Politico, one of the banned news organizations, and saw it was highly negative and said, you know, I don't want you here anymore, along and then threw CNN and MS Now in for good measure. But again, this is the person who has sued the BBC for $10 billion, the Wall Street Journal, he tried for $10 billion, the New York Times, and others, because he does not like the coverage that doesn't reflect well on him, pure and simple.
0: Trump says that fake news threatens national security, and you're the man I want to ask about that. And correct me if I'm wrong, but on the day after 9/11, you dealt with a White House request to limit reporting.

0: I don't know what he's claiming. I don't know what he means. And that's part of the problem. The other thing that's different then than now is the relationship between the press and the White House is so deteriorated because of all of this. That particular incident you were talking about was right after the 9/11 bombings. We were asked not to reveal the whereabouts of the president, vice president, and the cabinet assembled when they were all together. But Ari Fleischer, who was the press secretary at the time, notably started the conversation by saying, I recognize the constitutional right and responsibility you have as a free press. So I can't tell you to do this, but I'm asking. And that is what has really disappeared. I negotiated a lot as bureau chief with the Pentagon, with the White House, with others. If there are military operations underway, or we had a story that they knew about that they thought could threaten lives or ongoing operations, we would enter into a conversation about whether we would hold the story or we would go right with it. And sometimes it could be very testy, but it was a conversation. Yeah. And that reflected the respect that I think that both sides had, adversarial though the relationship was. Mm-hmm. There is no explanation behind this, and there has been no conversation that I can determine as to what the national security threat is, other than, again, that Trump doesn't like the coverage he's been seeing.
1: You ran CNN's Washington Bureau. Would you suspend the shared camera coverage in protest if that left the White House with more control over the pictures? If you were the boss today, what would you do?
0: Well, I certainly would do what has been done now, and I would say we are not going to use pool video at all, because if it's not a pool for all, it's not a pool for any. That's the purpose of the pool. Mm-hmm. And by banning news organizations, one of the points of leverage that these White House news organizations have is to say that we're going to do this kind of thing. That is a very important line in the sand, that the job that these news organizations do, and they are not perfect. There's lots to criticize, mm-hmm. fair enough. But that the job that they do is about covering the president and the presidency, that they hold power to account, that means asking tough questions, and it also means that there will be times where the White House doesn't like the coverage, doesn't like the commentary that goes with it, whether it's on Fox on the right or MS Now on the left. But the White House in the past has understood that that's, as I said, goes with the territory. This is a different thing. So if I were in that position, yeah. Yes, I would be drawing a line on the sand very clearly.
1: Now we also have Trump TV. And I heard one commentator earlier today saying, well, this proves it. The United States now has state-run media through Trump TV. What do you say to that?
0: You know, if he wants to do Trump TV, fine. I'm a little less concerned about that because every White House has put out its own press statements, and the Obama White House and the Biden White House, you know, put out their social media feeds, and that was Obama TV or Biden TV without TV. Nobody's going to take Trump TV it's not, to my knowledge anyway, funded by taxpayer dollars, and I don't know where it is or who watches it. What I'm much more concerned about is the idea that they can undermine the independent coverage of others and get away with that. Trump TV and Trump Social, for that matter, while they will still reach people, are one vehicle among many. Mm-hmm. And I think the most important thing is to keep eyes on the prize. There needs to be the full and proper access to the White House for coverage.
1: You know, some MAGA supporters, Trump supporters, could say, I don't trust CNN. Why should I care whether its reporters get into the White House? What's your answer to that?
0: Next president is Democrat, hypothetically, and they kick Fox out or Newsmax or one of the conservative networks. How do they feel about that? That would be my answer. This is a precedent. This is about the premise and principle that all

0: One more hypothetical here. If you were running CNN tonight, would you use White House footage at all? I mean, how do you show the president without letting him decide what viewers see? I mean, we have a story to tell. We're a visual medium. How do you square this circle?
1: I would simply say, look, we've got this spat going on with the White House, and we're going to deal with that. He's still the president of the United States. We're still going to cover him. CNN took the president at the United Nations yesterday and his travels in New York for the UN General Assembly. They're going to cover him. What they're not going to do is a pool. What they're not going to do is, you know, go out of their way to elevate the. And what's interesting, I'm noticing on other networks, is there's just less Trump video and less Trump audio. So you can say what the president did. Mm-hmm. You can describe what something looked like. But, you know, he started this, and these news organizations, I think, have a point to make. But they also have a very important responsibility. The president is a newsmaker. And it's very much like what's happened over at the Pentagon. The Pentagon basically has kicked out most of the professional journalists who covered the place because Pete Hegseth wanted them to sign a document about certain coverage restrictions that was just unacceptable to all of them, including Fox News. And so they're not in the building anymore. That hurts coverage, but they're still reporting on what's going on at the Pentagon and with the military and in Iran and beyond.
0: Before we run out of time, I know a judge is scheduled to hear the challenge from CNN, MS Now, and Politico tomorrow. Even if the networks win their access back, how do you stop the threat of another ban from changing the journalism? I mean, this could happen again and again.
1: It can happen again and again. You're absolutely right. And it can take other forms. They can agree to freeze some of these journalists out of certain events if they want, certainly never call on them in a press conference or a press briefing. I mean, there are things that they can do, and it's been done in the past, in the past, before all of this. If the press secretary or the president was angry at somebody, they'd call them out and kind of give them a hard time, or as I say, not call on them in a press briefing or in a press conference. This is petty stuff. I hope this will pass, but for now, it's a very dramatic and perilous standoff that's taking place.
0: Frank Sesno, as always, Frank, good to have you on the program. We appreciate you sharing your insights and your experience and the wisdom that comes from that. Thank you.
1: My pleasure. Thank you.
0: Moroccans vote for a new parliament on Wednesday. Despite a growing economy, many young people don't see any benefits for them. Some still hope to change the country through politics. Others have lost faith and want a future abroad. We have this story now of two young Moroccans taking very different paths.
2: Youssef is not interested in the upcoming elections in his home country. The 20-year-old Moroccan lives in one of the poorer neighborhoods close to the capital Rabat and gets by with odd jobs.
3: How many times have they told us that things would change? How many years have passed while people are starving?
2: Doa is only 1 year older than Youssef, yet politics are already shaping her life. The economics student from Rabat is Morocco's youngest parliamentary candidate.
4: If we don't vote and get involved in political parties ourselves, we will be leaving it to others to determine our future, especially those with money.
2: Morocco's economy has been growing steadily for years, and the state is investing billions of euros in prestige projects such as the 250-meter-high Mohammed VI Tower. But little of that money is trickling down to the public, and there is widespread frustration, especially among many young people. Late last year, thousands took part in protests across the country.
5: Gen Z's attitude toward the

0: for healthcare, education, a decent standard of living, and the fight against corruption. Now we must take these issues into the institutions, and the first of those is Parliament.
1: Youssef has very different plans. He has already tried to reach the Spanish enclave of Ceuta by sea 3 times, he says. He also took part in the recent mass crossing. Youssef says he's just waiting for his next chance to reach Europe. Doha wants to fight for her parliamentary seat until the very last minute of the campaign. 2 young Moroccans in search for a very different future.
2: And joining me now is Intisar Fakir. She's a senior fellow at the Middle East Institute. It's good to have you with us. What does tomorrow's election mean to young Moroccans who were out protesting last year? Do they see electoral politics as a route to the change that they were demanding?
3: Not really. The election is not going to mean much for them. And one of the indications that you can see of that is the percentage of young people that are actually registered to vote in this election. The age group between about 18 to 24 years old, there's only 3% of them that have registered to vote. Wow. So in a nutshell, the election itself and the participatory politics through election does not mean a lot for them.
2: I mean, I would assume with that type of low participatory rate that most young people are going to think that the election is a sham from the very beginning.
3: Yeah, I think many of them certainly feel that way. That's why you see them pursuing other avenues like protesting, like sort of being vocal, being critical about the direction that their country is going. But essentially, you really have a population, particularly among the young, that just does not trust in the political process. Mm-hmm. And they certainly don't see election as the way to shape their future.
2: You know, those protests last year, they were about jobs, healthcare, and education. Have the political parties, have they convinced young people at all that there are credible answers, even if they're not coming via politicians?
3: Well, that's what they're trying to do. If you look at how their campaign

0: to tangible things for young people, like, for example, employment, a higher living standard. These are all things that have sort of eluded Morocco's current development model, and this is what they're trying to focus on next. But they're doing it in a way that still overlooks a lot of the structural challenges that have to be addressed.
1: What about trying to sell a Moroccan dream to young Moroccans? Are there any politicians, any parties that maybe are trying to copy what we've seen in the United States, for example?

0: of power. How do they view Moroccan youth? And would that explain why Moroccan youth seem to be so despondent about their plight?
1: Yeah. I mean, I don't know. We may never know ultimately exactly whether this was something that was manipulated or this was a confluence of events that all led to the same outcome. I think it's important to know two things. To a certain degree, the government does have the ability to shape public opinion in Morocco and to shape, you know, young people's attitude. And you see this, you know, in certain things like, for example, soccer and all of the pride around the performance of the soccer team and also the future of the country hosting the World Cup. But then these things clash with the realities that young people live. At the end of the day, if your job is, you are not confident in your ability to get a job, if you're not confident in your ability to get basic public services, whatever it is that the government is telling you to believe or to do is going to ultimately clash with that. I think there is also another aspect of this where I think to some extent the government does see migration as a bit of a release valve. I mean, ultimately, it's a solution to some people, to some of the hardest hit people, but it is by no means a sustainable solution. And I think it really ultimately does not look good for Morocco that's trying to project an ambitious leadership image around the globe.
0: And despite the fact that so few of the young demographic

that a contradiction? Time is money versus conversation skills. It's important to know that there are some key differences between business small talk in the US and in the UK. Number 5, modesty and honesty. Oh, don't ask me anything about the company. I know nothing about this kind of work. Now, that's something an American would never say during small talk or any other time. But a Brit could say it. They love this self-deprecation. But be careful. The people saying this are usually only those that are confident that everyone really knows they are actually experts in their field so they can get away.

0: It's often too noisy to talk in them, and you can't get in unless you're over 21. But that's not to say that American coworkers don't socialize together, because they do. But they're more likely to do it over a team lunch, a picnic or a barbecue, or perhaps a fun run where money collected goes to help a charity. So in the business world nowadays, everyone seems to need everything ASAP. But in both the UK and the US, being friendly with your colleagues has become a vital part of business as usual. Thanks so much for watching. Until next time, auf Wiedersehen.
1: ARD Alpha. Die Welt verstehen.